0: Welcome to Marriage Heart to Heart. We're Tom and Elaine Waters with Restoration International.
1: And we hope you have a pencil and paper today because we're going to be talking about moving from discord to harmony in our marriages.
0: Nobody likes discord, do they, honey?
1: Nobody likes discord.
0: I don't like it.
1: I don't either.
0: Do you like to hear music that's discordant?
1: No, once make me turn it off.
0: That's right. I don't think any of us really want to have discord. When we're listening to the beautiful harmonies of a quartet or a choir, we like that sound. It feels right. It moves our souls. But when there is that discordant note or that off tune, none of us like it. And I don't think any of us like having the discord in our marriage relations. So we're going to talk about that today.
1: Yeah, we want to have a harmonious marriage. You want it to be beautiful and pleasant to listen to, pleasant to experience.
0: That's right. I remember a family that we met at one of our Restoration International seminars, and they came to us, if you remember, and they were having discord in their family. But they were talking about the discord with their young people. They were having teenage rebellion problems. But as we listened to them, if you remember, we started recognizing that a lot of the discord that was happening in their young people was because of the discord that was happening between the two of them. And so, if you remember, through that weekend, we spent some time, some very personal time with that couple, and they began to open up and share a little bit about what was really happening between them that was causing things to go out of harmony in their home.
1: That's right. It was evident as we sat and listened to them talk that the problem wasn't just the young people, but that the stress between the husband and wife was so intense. There was so much conflict between them that they could not and didn't know how to reach their young people. The young people said, well, if this is the way you're going to be, I'm going to do what I want to do.
0: That's right. Well, it's a blessing as we had the opportunity to talk to this couple that they ended up coming together

0: and visiting us and actually making quite a sacrifice to come, to make the distance, to pay for their travel, to come and visit in our family for a period of time. And they began to open up what was really happening in their hearts. And I'll never forget the day we were setting out on the front porch. Do you remember what happened out there and some of the things that he began to reveal to us?
1: Yes, he was very open and very honest and very blatant in what he had to say. And it was very painful to hear his words. He says, "I don't love my wife. I've never loved my wife. I've lived with her for 20 years and I haven't loved my wife."
0: Yes, and that, you know, what was painful was hearing that, but not only that, but what was very painful was knowing that he was saying these words and his wife was sitting right there with him. And I remember what you said. Do you remember the words that came out when he said that he could not love his wife?
1: I said, "Why can't you love her? That's a very basic question." You know, my heart was breaking for her, and yet I knew that they were both having problems. But I said, "Why can't you love her?" And he said, "I've tried. I've tried to love her. I just can't." And you know, for many people, that has been something that they've experienced. They try, but they can't, because we've only tried with human love.
0: That's right.
1: And that's what I shared with him that day. Your human love is not sufficient to love her, but God's love working in your heart, divine love with human love, can conquer anything. And you can love your wife.
0: That's right. You know, what was beautiful was to know in our hearts, as we've worked with many, many couples and many families, to know that deep in his heart, even though he was making a cry of, "I can't love her, it'll actually be better for my children if I'm out of this family," while he was saying those things, we could hear the cry of his heart that he wanted to love his wife. And so we had a beautiful weekend together that weekend. And we began to talk about a verse that I think every listener here, every one of us, needs to understand better than we do. It's taken from Luke 9:24. And it says there, "For whosoever will save his life shall lose it." It's an interesting thought. Whosoever would save his life. I think all of us, at least when self is enthroned, when self is in control, when we have the me focus, we want to save ourselves. We look for ways. And he was really looking for a way to save himself. But the verse goes on and it says, "But whosoever will lose his life for my sake," that's for Christ's sake, "shall save it." And we began to talk there together with them, if you remember, about the me focus versus the us focus. The casting of blame. Whenever we get into the me focus, if you want to know a barometer for the me focus, it begins to cast blame. It begins to point at, you know, if my wife would stop doing this, or if I could get my wife to do this, it begins to justify why I say what I say, why I take the positions that I take. That's the me focus. And it's only looking at serving self. It's really the self-pity that happens. So we began to talk about how he particularly, but both of them, how he could surrender himself by faith. Not his circumstances, not what he'd been through for the last 20 years, but by faith he could surrender himself. If he really wanted to see his discord in his own heart, in his own marriage, turn to harmony.
1: And he asked us the question that day, "What is the key to the happiness I see in you? What is the key to the happiness I see in your family?" And you know, that day we shared with him, it is not about me and it's not about my husband. It's about what God wants to make us. And really learning how to surrender ourselves to him, that we have harmony with him. And when we have harmony with him, we have harmony with one another. And
0: That's right.
1: Was the key we shared with him that day.
0: That's right. Well, you know, he was wrestling with that selfishness just like each one of us and each one of you has experienced. And I think that you know what it's like. I know what it is when self wants to rise up in me, what it

0: feels like. And you can feel the discord inside. You can feel the disharmony with God. And certainly you begin to experience the discord between husband and wife or in the family circle. And so he was experiencing that. He was wrestling with that. And as we went through that weekend, it was so beautiful to watch his heart changing. And as his heart began to change, to watch what began to happen in his wife's heart. And then to see what began to happen in the hearts of some teenagers that they originally wanted to talk to us about with their problems.
1: After that weekend, they attended that next week a Restoration International Family Camp meeting. And we had an opportunity to share more with them at that time. And it wasn't too long after that camp meeting that we got a special letter in the mail. Do you remember that?
0: Very beautiful. A beautiful letter. And I want you to listen to the words that this man wrote after an experience that was almost bringing their marriage to an end. Listen to the words.
1: He said, "You probably don't know how close I was to the edge of a deep canyon, ready to jump down into darkness. You probably remember how rebellious I was at your home on that Friday night and Sabbath, but you held your peace and remained calm and firm. You treated me with love and with respect. The greatest impact on me was on Sabbath morning at family worship on how to be happy." That was our topic that day.
0: That's right.
1: How we can be happy.
0: That was a special worship that morning. Our family worships have always been special in our home. We've tried to make them very practical for our own marriage and our own children. But that particular morning, we were looking at how do we have a happy family. And it was powerful to not even knowing at the time what an impact it was having in his life. But on Sunday morning, he says in his letter, "On Sunday, as we were sitting on the porch, Elaine, with tears in her eyes, said, 'Why can't you love her?' These words nearly pierced my heart. At the camp meeting, I was impressed with the messages, but there was still a resistance in my heart that I could not explain. And I know that some of you listeners right now may understand that resistance. You may be experiencing it in the discord that you're having. And you may be wanting to blame that discord on your wife. Oh, my wife doesn't understand me. If my wife would change." He was experiencing that resistance. Then he goes on and says, "But that resistance was taken away from me slowly, message after message, until it was completely removed."
1: And then the letter continues on. "When you approached me on that Sabbath afternoon, Tom, 1 week from being in your home, you asked me this question, 'Are you really committed?'" Mm. And I think that's a question we all need to ask ourselves. Are we really committed? If we are, then God can solve anything and everything. That was the question. And then you said, "I prayed for you that you would be committed." Mm. And that's something we need to be doing for one another and for others. We need to be praying for them.
0: That's right. And I want to read his commitment to you because it was beautiful as he shared this in the letter. He says, "Here is my commitment. I will do everything, go anywhere, leave nothing undone to see my wife and each of my children in heaven." What a commitment. Beautiful commitment to see what he was willing to do in that experience. That was, what, almost 2 years ago?
1: Yes. I remember the day that letter came in, what rejoicing it was to hear that level of commitment from a man who refused to love his wife because he thought it was impossible to love his wife.
0: That's right.
1: And hadn't loved her their entire marriage and was preparing to leave the marriage and leave his family.
0: That's right.
1: To, in just a few days' time, changing and letting the power of God work in us and making that commitment to her. And that letter was just a joy in our home.
0: Well, it was a tremendous blessing. Not just the letter, of course, but to

0: see what's happening in their family over this last 2 years.
1: Mm-hmm.
0: We just want to encourage you that if you find yourself in discord, maybe it's very serious discord, maybe it's not that serious, whatever, we want to encourage you that the Lord Jesus Christ has the solution for your discord. No matter what it is, no matter whose fault it is, if you are willing to allow God to work in you, you will find the answer that you're looking for. You will be able to move to a marriage that's heart to heart. We need to break right now, and we'll look forward to having you join us in just a moment.
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0: Welcome back. We've been talking about God bringing discord to harmony in our lives, in our marriages. And we were sharing with you about a couple, actually a family, that was experiencing tremendous discord, and then what God has been doing over the last 2 years in their lives.
1: It's been exciting to see what's happened in 2 years.
0: That's right.
1: I mean, the miracle of seeing this man really love his wife. And you can see it. I mean, it radiates from him, and you can see
0: he's
1: her.
0: Not having to try, is he?
1: He's not having to try. It's something God's put in his heart. He's cooperating with the Lord in that. And, you know, when you see his wife, you can tell the difference. In fact, I remember even asking her, how has it been? And she says, I can tell the difference. God is working his life. And that's just as much a modern-day miracle as it was when Jesus was here, and he healed the leprosy, and he raised the dead, and he cast out demons. That miracle power of Jesus Christ is present in this world today if we're willing to accept that and let him make the difference in our lives. And that's the exciting thing that we saw in this couple. They are no longer the same.
0: Mm.
1: And, you know, his love continues to grow deeper and deeper and becomes more and more fine-tuned. And it's not just had an effect in their marriage, but it's exciting to see the results in their family. You know, the teenagers who were, one of them at 18, nearly 18, ready to walk out the door and turn his back on the family. He's happy to be at home at 20. He's got direction in life. He respects his father. He loves his family, and he loves the Lord. And he's dedicated himself to serving the Lord in that transformation of the father, the influence that's had in the family.
0: That's right. I think the beautiful thing is, and I want to encourage each listener here, it isn't just losing our life for Christ's sake. You know, that verse that we read there in Luke 9:24, that if we try to save our lives, if we try to save ourselves, to preserve ourselves, we're going to end up losing our way. But if we're willing to let self die and give ourselves unreservedly to Christ, it isn't just going to impact my life. It's going to impact my wife's life. It's going to impact our young people's lives. And that's the beauty that God is trying to bring from discord to harmony.
1: Mm-hmm. And, you know, not everyone experiences discord in their marriage to this degree.
0: That's right.
1: It starts in the little things. But if we are willing to work with the Lord in the little things to lose our life for his sake, and to see how he wants to give us a change, then we see that the little bit of disharmony turning into beautiful harmony. We don't have to wait until it's so terrible that we can't stand it anymore and we're looking for any way out of it. Wherever we find ourselves, from the littlest discord to the most serious discord, that's where God wants to take us, and he wants to turn that into harmony in our lives.
0: And that's the thing that I want to reflect on for just a moment with each of you as our viewers. This crisis point whether you're standing on the edge

0: of an abyss like this man was, ready to jump off, as it were, in this case, ready to leave his family. He was so close to leaving his wife and his young people. Whether you're there, and I know that there may be some people who are there even now as we're sharing this, or whether you're just experiencing what we might call the everyday simple trials of life that can bring the discordant lack of harmony in the home. What this man saw, and what I came to see and continue to see in my own life, in my own marriage, is that we come to a point where we have a need. That need we are either going to try to fill or fulfill by getting what I think I want and how I think I can preserve myself, or we're going to get it by what God needs to do to make the difference in my life. And in order for that to happen, that means we have to turn away from the devil's program. You know, he has the program that the grass is always greener on the other side. Maybe if you found some other woman, you'd have a better life. Maybe if you could have less pressure, you'd be a better man. No, God wants to take us right where we are. And this man saw that need, didn't he?
1: He saw the need.
0: He recognized what God was calling for him to do. He recognized what the devil was calling him to do. He made the choice that every one of us needs to make, not once in our lives, but daily.
1: Sometimes, many times in the day.
0: That's right, many times a day. He made the choice to let go of self, mm-hmm. to surrender himself to Christ. And then he began to experience, as you said, the miracle, life-changing power. No different than what the demoniacs experienced, the man by the pool of Bethesda who was crippled for 38 years. This is life-changing power, and it's the power of the gospel of Jesus Christ.
1: It's interesting to know that when we're willing to let Christ have us, the little things that so easily upset us are no longer issues. Mm-hmm. You know, it's sometimes the external circumstances that cause us to be frustrated, but we tend to take it out on those that we love, those who are the closest to us. Mm. And those little external things sometimes create internal problems. And God, it doesn't matter what our problems are, if they're external or if they're internal, God wants to change that. He wants to make us in harmony with Him and harmony with each other. And that's the joy we've seen, because when we face ourselves, we know the solution is in Christ. And when we're willing to let Him have us, then we find that joy. And we have harmony with each other. And the little things or the big things no longer are the issues that we thought they were.
0: That's right. And, you know, we used to try, just like most of us try, Elaine and I used to try to change our discordant situations by getting the other person to change.
1: Changing each other, right? Okay?
0: Because we thought, you know, if I can get you to see it my way, you thought if you can get me to do it your way, then certainly there'll be harmony. There'll mm-hmm. be no more discord. But you know, you can never find harmony when you're trying to find it self's way. And so being willing to lose our life for Jesus' sake, being willing to give up for your sake, the beauty of it is the more I give up for you for Jesus' sake, the happier man I am.
1: And the more that I choose to let the Lord lead in my life, the happier I am.
0: That's right.
1: And the more I see the good in you. And I think that's what was so impactful, and that's why we shared this experience of this couple, because their lives were so far apart, as he said, ready to go into darkness. He knew it, and yet he wanted help because he really didn't want to go there, but he saw no other way out. And I think that's the way it is for many people. We really don't want to lose our marriage, but because we don't think there's another way, we keep following down this track that is just propelling us to do things that we would never in a right mind think we would ever do. We don't realize the cost of those kind of decisions. And I think we all need to recognize that when we have those thoughts and we want to start blaming the other person, and we're not happy where we are in our marriage. When those

0: thoughts start to come, that's the moment. That's the moment we need to cry out to the Lord and say, Lord, I need your help.
1: So, let us personally challenge you today. And whenever I say that, I often remember that I'm not going to challenge you to anything that God is not challenging me with, has already challenged me with, or continues to challenge me with. And that is, if you today are finding yourself in discord, no matter how small it is, that needs to be addressed, not in the other person. You need to be willing, by God's grace, to be willing to say, Lord, what is it in me? What is it that's happening in me? Even though everything inside of you may be saying, it's not my fault, it's not me, it's her. No. Even if it is her, God knows that. Let God reveal to you what he wants to do to make your discord turn to harmony. That will prepare you to reach her, if she really has a problem, better than anything you can do in selfishness.
0: So the challenge is not just for other people, it's for ourselves too.
1: That's right.
0: It's a day by day. It's a challenge, but it's not a negative thing. It's very positive because we want to have harmony. And when we experience that harmony, we experience the peace and the joy that it brings. And
1: that's right.
0: So it may seem challenging at first. It did to us at first. It did to this man at first, a very big challenge. But when we make that step, as we let the Lord work in our heart, and he changes us with divine power, mixing divine love with our human love, when that happens, it gets easier and easier and easier. And that's what
1: right.
0: he's experienced, and that's what we've experienced, and many others have experienced the same thing.
1: It's exciting, isn't it?
0: It's very exciting.
1: It's good news. It's part of the gospel. The whole gospel of Jesus Christ is taking the discord of our lives and making them harmonious. It's taking the music that's out of harmony in us and bringing us back into harmony. And you know the beauty of it is that when we allow God to do that, when we start allowing him to really change that, the music that starts playing in our lives, the harmonious, melodious, nice to listen to music in a marriage that's heart to heart, that music just can't stay to yourself. It's the music of the gospel. It's the harmony of life in Jesus Christ. And we want that experience for you. And the devil hates for you to have that experience. And he will tell you all kinds of lies. He will tell you, if you give up on yourself, if you do it God's way, you're not going to be happy. You won't be able to do the things you want to do. But I can tell you from my own experience that those are lies of the devil. I've never been a happier man. We have never had a happier marriage than when we are willing to let go of self and do what God is calling us to do. I hope you'll make that choice today. I hope that you will be willing to give up and let God take your discord and turn it into harmony. Honey, would you close us in prayer?
0: Sure. Father, we recognize that we do need you, and we recognize that with you, everything is made beautiful. And that is the need that each of us have individually and especially also as couples. We just pray that we would be willing to turn our hearts to you, to let you live in us in such a way that we can experience that true beauty and harmony that only you can make, and that it would shine in our marriage and through our families and to all those around us. In Jesus' name, amen.
1: Amen. We hope you'll join us next time. We're going to be talking about something that will aid in this process of turning discord into harmony. It's handling our emotions. Now, emotions, that's a woman's thing, right, honey?
0: Well, women often are viewed as emotional people, but men do have emotions too.
1: Okay, well, we want you to join us next time. We want you to have a marriage heart to heart, and that can happen in Jesus Christ.

While at Corinth, Paul learned of a plot on his life. He changed plans. Instead of taking the ship, he walked inland up through Macedonia. He visited the churches he had planted one final time. He came to see the believers in Berea and Salonica and Philippi, encouraging them and sharing with them, encouraging them to walk faithfully in the footsteps of Jesus. Then he went down to Neapolis, caught a ship, and sailed across the Aegean. Luke notes that this time it took him 5 days to make the passage. He came here to the great port city of Alexandrian Troas. They came here to the great city and met the other disciples who had come ahead of them. And here Paul stayed, teaching for 7 days. Luke records a fascinating meeting. It was the last meeting of Paul's time here, the last time he would visit this great city of Alexandrian Troas. And Luke notes a very interesting story that took place. On the first day of the week, we came together to break bread. Paul spoke to the people because he intended to leave the next day and kept on talking until midnight. Luke describes how that Paul

intended to leave the next day. Later in the passage, Paul leaves the great city of Alexandria and Troas and walks 30 miles down the coast to Assos. He sends the disciples by ship to that great harbor 30 miles south of this great city. Paul was intending to walk that 30 miles. But he meets with the disciples. He has a farewell meeting. It's noted that it's on the first day of the week. And so I read again, on the first day of the week, we came together to break bread. Paul spoke to the people, and because he intended to leave the next day, kept on talking until midnight. Paul knew that this would be the last time he would see the believers here at Troas. He would leave here and go down to Assos, catch the ship, go past Ephesus, and land at Miletus. There he would call for the Ephesian elders to come down and meet him. He would share his heart concern with them and tell them that I will never again see your face. They wept, they cried, they kissed, and he sailed on to Jerusalem, where he was arrested and ultimately taken to Rome. Paul shares his heart burdens with the leaders of the church here at Troas. Luke says they were meeting on the first day of the week. They'd come together to break bread because Paul intended to leave early the next morning at daybreak. Paul went on talking and sharing, teaching until midnight. There were many lamps in the upstairs room where we were meeting. Seated in a window was a young man named Eutychus, who was sinking into a deep sleep as Paul talked on and on. Now I have to tell you that right now I'm perched quite high on what seems to be about a three-story window. Eutychus was sitting in a three-story window listening in this upstairs meeting room. There were many lamps there, and Paul went on and on. He was sharing his heart concern because he knew he would not see these people again. Luke tells us Eutychus went sound asleep. When he was sound asleep, he fell to the ground from the third story and was picked up dead. What an incredible story. Eutychus goes to sleep. He's in the third story. He falls back, and the people catch their breath. They hear him hit the ground. They run outside, and they see that he's dead. Verse 10, Paul went down, threw himself on the young man, and put his arms around him. Don't be alarmed. He's alive. Then he went upstairs again and broke bread and ate. After talking until daybreak, he left. The people took the young man home alive and were greatly comforted. What an intriguing story. Luke tells us that it happened on the first day of the week. Now, many have taken this passage to mean that Paul was having a meeting on Sunday because he had transferred the solemnity of the Sabbath from Saturday, the seventh day, to Sunday, the first day. Now, that would be very curious, wouldn't it? Paul has tarried for the Feast of Unleavened Bread. He still, apparently, is celebrating the feast. He's hoping to make Pentecost in Jerusalem at the temple. It would be very curious if Paul had adopted another day of worship. As we traveled through this great land in the footsteps of Paul, we noted how in Pisidian Antioch that nearly the whole city, both Jew and Gentile, came together on the Sabbath, and then they were invited to come together on the next Sabbath. We've seen that when Paul was in Philippi, that he was accused of being a Jew and proselytizing Romans. Wouldn't that be curious if while in the city of Philippi, he had adopted the first day of the week and he was being accused of being a Jew? It makes no sense at all. As a matter of fact, Paul could say with a straight face and a sincere heart that he had done nothing against the fathers. No, he had not given up worshiping on the Sabbath. This was a farewell meeting. Paul had spent a week here. He knew he would never see these disciples again. And he was sharing his heart concern because he planned to leave the next morning at daybreak. He intended to walk the 30 miles down to the port of Assos. The question is, why does Luke include the story? Does he include the story to tell us that the church here at Troas had adopted the first day of the week? Of course not. He includes the story to tell us about Eutychus and how that Eutychus had fallen out of the window and how that he had been taken up for dead and yet was raised to life.
It was a miracle.

that brought great encouragement to the believers of God's power. But the question is this, just when did this meeting happen? They had gathered together, it happened on the first day of the week, but what time were they breaking bread? Did they break bread before midnight or after midnight? A careful reading of the text tells us that Paul kept on talking until midnight, and that Eutychus fell out of the window after midnight, and that then Paul went upstairs and broke bread with the disciples, and then at daylight left for Assos. And so the question is this, at what time of the day would Luke consider this meeting to be taking place? The breaking of bread clearly happens after midnight. The question would be, was Luke reckoning time as a Gentile or as a Jew? You see, Jewish people celebrate the day from sunset to sunset. After the sun would set on the Sabbath, that is what we would call Saturday night, that would be the beginning of the first day of the week. Not at midnight, but at sunset. Paul met with the disciples on the Sabbath. And then after the Sabbath had closed, they had a farewell meeting. He was sharing his heart concern, much like he will do with the Ephesian elders when he calls them down to Miletus. He knows this is the last time he will see them. And he meets with them sharing. He goes on, and it goes past midnight. And then Eutychus falls out of the window. The miracle happens. Paul comes upstairs. They share a meal together. They share the Lord's Supper together. And then at daylight, Paul walks 30 miles, a day's journey, up to Assos. And so again, we would ask the question, was the meeting happening on Saturday night? Was it simply a farewell meeting after Sabbath services? Certainly, this is a position the New English Bible takes, because it says, on the Saturday night, we came into the upper room, and they had many lamps in the house, and then relates the story of Eutychus. Some would say, however, that it could not be on Saturday night, that Luke was a Gentile. Well, if you take that position, it's a very curious one to take. Then, Paul has come together on the first day of the week, but they break bread, that is, they celebrate the Lord's Supper after midnight on Monday morning. And then Paul walks the 30 miles to Assos. Either way, we see that Paul is not having a special religious meeting on the first day of the week. It's a farewell meeting, most likely happening on Saturday night, with Paul on Sunday morning walking the 30 miles up to Assos to meet the disciples who've gone by ship ahead of him. And so we see that this text is in complete harmony with all that we've seen of Paul through our journeys in his footsteps. Whether it was in Pisidian Antioch, or whether it was in Philippi, or in Corinth, indeed, he was thought of as a Jew because he was celebrating Shabbat. We've noted that Paul, indeed, was taking Christianity to a new level, recognizing that Judaism had its limits, recognizing that you did not have to be circumcised, that is, you did not have to become a Jew to be saved. No, Christianity was far beyond Judaism. And yet the Sabbath was an integral part of Paul's experience and also the experience of the early church. In Ephesus, we saw the great temple of Hadrian. Hadrian played a very important part in the change of the day of worship from the seventh-day Sabbath to the first day of the week. In the beginning part of the second century, a Jewish leader named Simon Bar Kokhba led a rebellion. His real name was Simon Bar Kokhba, but he was named Bar Kokhba, or Son of a Star. Simon Bar Kokhba led a rebellion against Rome. It was a tremendous rebellion. It went on for 3 years. They struck new coins saying the freedom of Israel. He was called the Son of a Star. He was considered by many to be the Messiah. He led this uprising, and Rome came down with a terrible vengeance. Hadrian came in, destroyed the city. Today, as we walk on the streets of Jerusalem, there are

very few places that we actually walk that Jesus walked, because the city was rebuilt in the second century. It was rebuilt in Roman splendor, and it was named the Aelia Capitolina, the new capital of Palestine. Jews were forbidden to come within 50 miles.

was called Quattro Decimans. Most of the early church celebrated the crucifixion of Jesus on the 14th day of the first Jewish month, that is, on Passover. Jesus died on Passover, which was tied to a day of the month, not a day of the week. He rested in the tomb on the ceremonial Sabbath, and on the first day of the week he came back to life. That was the 16th day of the first Jewish month. Now the fascinating thing is that the 14th day was Passover. The lamb would be killed at 3 in the afternoon. Then there was a ceremonial Sabbath. There were 7 annual ceremonial Sabbaths that were not tied to a day of the week, but tied to days of the month. The year that Jesus died, the ceremonial Sabbath happened to coincide with the weekly Sabbath. Thus, John says it was a high Sabbath. But on the 16th day, which that year happened to be the first day of the week, was the offering of the first fruits. The first fruit offering was incredible. The first ripening grains of barley were coming to fruition in Palestine. The priest would go and take some of those first ripening grains and bring them in the temple and dedicate the barley harvest unto God. This was taking place on the 16th day of the first Jewish month. Think of what happened that day. Jesus came back to life. Paul said that Jesus, the first fruits of them that should be raised from the dead. Jesus was indeed the first fruits of the resurrection. While the Jews were down waving their sheaf of barley in the temple, Jesus was ascending before the Father in highest heaven. You recall that when Jesus died on the cross, that veil was torn from the top to the bottom. The angel saying, there's no longer any need for earthly sacrifices because the Lamb of God has been offered for us. Paul says in 1 Corinthians that Jesus was our Passover Lamb. And now he fulfills the other part of that feast, the wave sheaf offering, ascending as the first fruits of them that would be raised from the dead. Well, as I mentioned, this took place on the 14th, 15th, and 16th day of the first Jewish month. The early Christians did not celebrate it on Friday, Saturday, Sunday, that is Good Friday and Easter Sunday. They celebrated it with Passover. But when the Bar Kokhba Rebellion brought down the wrath of Rome on Jews, Christians in Rome and in Alexandria, the two greatest cities of the Roman Empire, tried to distance themselves from Jews. It was really anti-Semitism. They tried to distinguish themselves by saying, we're not Jews. And so, in Rome, they chose to honor the resurrection of Jesus on the festival of Ishtar. Can you hear it? Ishtar? Easter? The festival of Ishtar was celebrated through the ancient Near East. It took place on the first Sunday after the full moon, after the spring equinox. It was a time of celebrating harvest. It was a time of celebrating life. Have you ever wondered why there are Easter eggs? Really, they're Ishtar eggs. And we see them all through the temples that we've visited, all through the ruins where Paul preached. We see those eggs decorating the temples, symbols of fertility, symbols of life. Jesus indeed was resurrected from the dead on the first day of the week. But it was in fulfillment of the offering of the wave sheaf, the first fruit to them that would be raised from the dead. No, Paul was not teaching that we should worship on the first day of the week instead of the Sabbath. He was a Sabbath keeper through and through. We've seen that he even did a vow, cutting his hair, sailing from Cenchrea to Caesarea and going up and burning his hair in the temple, that he wanted to be in Jerusalem for Pentecost. Paul was Jewish through and through, but he recognized the limitations of Judaism. He recognized that Christianity must not be shackled to circumcision, that you did not have to be a Jew to be saved. And so, as we visited in Colossae, we saw that Paul wrote to that city, and he wrote on this very point. Paul said that you've been so completely forgiven by Jesus Christ at Calvary's cross, the very list of the sins that you had committed has been blotted out. It's been nailed to the cross. The devil has been exposed. He's been made a public spectacle because he is a defeated foe. Therefore, in light of your complete forgiveness, Paul says,
Don't let anybody judge you whether you keep the festivals or you don't keep the festivals. Don't let anybody judge you.

whether you offer the drink offerings or the grain offerings, because you have been forgiven through Jesus. You have been made whole and complete. As a Jew, Paul continued to keep the festivals. As a Jew, Paul continued by even offering a vow. He was arrested in the temple while performing a vow with several other men. But Paul says that if you're a Gentile, you don't have to keep the festivals. You don't have to keep Passover because Jesus is our Passover and He has been offered for us. He is the first fruit of the resurrection from the dead. So Paul says, don't let anyone judge you in these matters because your forgiveness was achieved by the death of Jesus on Calvary's cross. And to that we say praise and honor and glory to our God. For Jesus has made us complete, one in Him. Paul recognized that if this division continued between Jew and Gentile, it would destroy the church. And so he bridges it with this wonderful teaching from Colossians chapter 2, showing the unity that we have in Jesus. It's an option to keep the feast. Question would be, is it an option about the Sabbath? Well, let me answer it in this way. Our salvation does not rest upon observing the Sabbath or not observing the Sabbath. Just as our salvation does not rest upon keeping any of God's commandments. Our salvation rests upon what Jesus did at Calvary's cross. We are saved by grace through faith. That's what he wrote to the church of Ephesus. That was his message over and over again. But he also wrote to the church of Ephesus that because we're saved by grace through faith, that we were also created in God to do good works to the glory and honor of God. And so, as he said to the church at Ephesus, we always want to do those things that are pleasing to the Lord. I know that's my desire. I hope it's yours too. Paul leaves the great city of Alexandria in Troas and walks 30 miles down the coast to Assos. He sends the disciples by ship to that great harbor 30 miles south of this great city. I'm walking among the ruins of the ancient temple of Athena, built in the 6th century BC. This temple dominated the Acropolis of Assos. You can see the sparkling blue waters of the Aegean behind me. The Acropolis and temple could be seen for miles away and must have been a tremendous beacon to mariners sailing down the coast. Paul would have walked down this road to the harbor to meet his friends before catching the boat and sailing to Miletos, south of Ephesus. We're here at the port of Assos, a picturesque harbor village, a fishing village, as you can see, a working fishing village, just under the leeward side of Lebos Island. This is the port to which Paul walked from Alexandria and Troas, and here he rendezvoused with Silas and Luke and the others who had taken the ship down from Alexandria and Troas to this port. And together they sailed down the coast past Ephesus to Miletos, where Paul called for the elders of the church to come and meet with him and gave him that farewell parting, that farewell instructions. We're now going down to Miletos, that spot where Paul called for the elders of the church and shared his heart concern, telling them that he would never see their face again. He gave a moving appeal, reminding them how he had not been a charge to them, but had worked with his own hands while he had been in Ephesus for 3 years. He reminded them how that he had taught them from publicly at the hall of Tyrannus and from house to house. Paul continues his heartfelt appeal to the elders of Ephesus. Now I know that none of you among whom I have gone about preaching the kingdom will ever see me again. Therefore I declare to you today that I am innocent of the blood of all men, for I have not hesitated to proclaim to you the whole will of God. And then he gives a stirring appeal, a deep, heartfelt appeal. Keep watch over yourselves.

else, and all the flock of which the Holy Spirit has made you overseers. These shepherds are the church of God, which he bought with his own blood. I know that after I leave, grievous wolves shall come in among you and not spare the flock. Even from your own number, men will arise and distort the truth in order to draw away disciples after themselves. So be on your guard. Remember that for 3 years I never stopped warning each of you night and day with tears. Paul shares one of his deepest warnings ever with the overseers, the elders of the church of Ephesus. He reminds them how that for 3 years he had taught them publicly about this. He says, I know after I leave that grievous wolves shall come in and not spare the flock. I know that after I leave that some of you listening to me right now will rise up and distort the truth to draw away disciples after yourselves. Paul had given a similar teaching when he wrote back to the church at Thessaloniki. He told them that before Jesus would come, there would be a falling away first, a perversion of the truth, an apostasia, a walking away from the gospel. Paul had warned the church at Thessaloniki that this would take place before Jesus would come. Now he warns the elders of Ephesus that the same would happen. Men of your own selves will arise and distort the truth, drawing away disciples after themselves. To the Thessalonians he had written that the mystery of iniquity is already at work, the mystery of anomia, a spirit of lawlessness. Paul senses this is going to happen in Ephesus as well. When Jesus writes his letter to the church of Ephesus, penned by John on the Patmos Island, he said, "Watch out for those who have the doctrine of the Nicolaitans." The Nicolaitans taught a doctrine of antinomianism. They were teaching that in the freedom they had in Jesus that they did not have to be obedient. Paul warns that this will come and affect the church of Ephesus as well. Now I commit you to God and to the word of his grace, which can build you up and give you an inheritance among all those who are sanctified. I have not coveted anyone's silver or gold or clothing. You yourselves know that these hands of mine have supplied my own needs and the needs of my companions. In everything I did, I showed you that by this kind of hard work we must help the weak, remembering the words of the Lord Jesus himself, who said, it is more blessed to give than to receive. Paul reminds them that he was not a charge to them, that he had worked at his trade of tent making with his own hands, and he had supported his companions. And he reminded them of the words of Jesus, it's more blessed to give than to receive. And then this final appeal. When he had said this, he knelt down with all of them and prayed. They all wept, and they embraced him and kissed him. What grieved them the most was his statement that they would never see his face again. Then they accompanied him to the ship. And after we had torn ourselves away from them, we put out to sea and sailed straight to Kos. Paul shares with the elders of Ephesus that he'll never see their face again. They're heartbroken. They kneel together there by the beach. They embrace. They cry, they hug, they kiss, and Paul boards the ship. But he first prays with them that they will be faithful to the charge which they have received, that they will run the race faithfully as he has run the race, that they will complete the course that God has set for them, just as he must complete the course God has set for him. They kneel here at Miletos, and they pray a prayer of commitment. Join me as we pray together. Father, as we think of that time when Paul came to this port, this great harbor city, and called for the elders of the church to come down and meet him here, and how that they shared, they hugged, they kissed, because Paul had said he would never see their face again. Father, help us to run the race as Paul did. Help us to follow wherever you lead. May our footsteps follow your footsteps, just as Paul's have before us, I pray. In Jesus' name, amen. Please join us for our next chapter in this exciting series, Paul Goes to Jerusalem for Passover.
There's a tremendous turn of events.